I'm sitting here thinking, babe, and waiting for a train to pass by. Yeah, I'm sitting here and I'm thinking, babe, and waiting for a train to pass by. No, I'm sitting here waiting, babe, all for to pass by.

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Well, I'm waiting for the train to pass by. 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I'm waiting for the train to pass by. Time for you know my blues shall come raining down.

pleased to announce our new Rubberhead Helper evening tour at the White River. Your pulse will throb at the pervasive beat as you while away the night to calypso music played with torches. Yes, here is the third world. 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

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I dug some graves you'll never find. The story's told with facts and lies. 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

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The story's told with facts and lies.

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In places deep, with roots entwined, I live the life I left behind. The war was lost, the treaty signed. 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

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What you done? What you done? What you done? 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

0: ყოველ დღე საღამოს 10-ის ნახევარზე პოლონეთის საზოგადოებრივი მაუწყებლის რადიო პოლონეთი რადიო პოზიტივის ეთერში წარმოგიდგენთ პოლონეთის საზოგადოებრივი პოლიტიკური ცხოვრების მოკლე მიმოხილვას.
1: Hi, I'm Michał Owczarek in Warsaw, hosting this News from Poland on Friday, September the 4th. For starters, let's take a quick look at some of the features in this edition of our Current Affairs magazine. Warsaw discusses security concerns with Paris and Berlin.
2: Der Vorfall am Flughafen Halle Leipzig hat uns Deutschen
3: The Leipzig Halle Airport incident has once again shown us how little Russia's aggression respects borders.
1: Also, India's top diplomat has paid a visit to Warsaw as New Delhi steps up diplomatic outreach.
4: The visit of Prime Minister Tusk will send a very positive, very strong signal that we treat India as a serious partner, not only in economy, but also in strategic affairs, in critical technologies. To my understanding, this 2026 can be seen as a year of rediscovery of India for Polish foreign policy.
1: And finally, Poland faces new hunting rules as environmentalists and hunters clash.
5: With cautious optimism, I can say that the same will have to consider our amendment because that is the clear will of 2,100 Poles.
1: More info coming up later on, and now let's have the news stories of today. Poland boosts F-16 patrols after Russian jet alarms. Polish Olympic Committee seeks new president. Poland will step up fighter jet and helicopter patrols after another Russian reconnaissance plane flying without identification signals was intercepted over the Baltic Sea on Thursday, Defence Minister Władysław Kosiniak-Kamysz said. Polish F-16s intercepted the Russian Il-20 aircraft about 40 kilometers north of the coastal town of Ustka, the minister added. The plane did not enter Polish airspace but posed a risk to civilian air traffic because its identification systems were switched off. Hours later, Kosiniak-Kamysz announced a broader response, saying Poland is increasing the activity of its air forces, including F-16 aircraft and helicopters. He noted the pattern of incidents showed Russian provocations were taking various forms and posing threats in places that until now were considered safe. The military is also strengthening its rapid response capabilities nationwide and continuing to monitor the eastern border, he added. Thursday's intercept was at least a fourth of its kind in recent weeks. Polish jets scrambled to intercept another Russian reconnaissance aircraft on Monday, and similar incidents occurred over the Baltic in mid-July and early August. None of the Russian aircraft entered Polish airspace, officials said. Poland's military has noted that Russian surveillance planes and increasingly combat jets routinely fly over the Baltic with transponders off and no flight plans filed, hampering air traffic control and identification efforts. Four-time Olympic gold medalist in race walking Robert Korzeniowski has announced he intends to run for president of the Polish Olympic Committee. In a post on X, Korzeniowski said his goal was to rebuild the organization's reputation and standing. In an interview with Polish radio, Korzeniowski outlined his vision for putting the Polish Olympic Committee back on track. We need to tone down the negative emotions and start rebuilding, not on rejecting what has happened in the past, but above all on looking ahead. We need to talk to everyone, especially when they are Olympic champions, people who are part of the Olympic community. Everyone has the right to make mistakes, and we are like one big family. We may argue argue from time to time and say too much to one another, but at the end of the day, we have to stick together.
6: Ale koniec końców trzeba zostać razem.
1: The move follows the arrest of the Polish Olympic Committee president Radosław Piesiewicz last week over a cryptocurrency exchange affair. Piesiewicz was charged with influence peddling and favoring a group of creditors amid the company's looming insolvency. He denies wrongdoing and is now in 3-month pre-trial detention after a court granted a prosecutor's request. The committee's executive meeting has been called for Tuesday, as most of its 16 members are pushing for a full board meeting to be convened at the same time, arguing that only that body has the power to formally remove a president mid-term. No decision on that has yet been made. Just a reminder for the latecomers that you're listening to Polish Radio External Service, 2-hour weekday car and fares magazine, News from Poland, hosted in Warsaw by me, Michał Owczarek, for another 20 minutes. Poland's top diplomat, Radosław Sikorski, has met with his French and German counterparts in the city of Weimar to mark the 35th anniversary of the Weimar Triangle format and discuss ongoing security concerns. Marcin Matuszewski has this report.
3: The so-called Weimar Triangle is a forum for cooperation established in 1991 between Poland, Germany and France. It was founded with the hope of overcoming historical divisions and providing impetus for European integration. On Wednesday and Thursday, German Foreign Minister Johann Wadepool, French Foreign Minister Jean-Noël Barrot and Polish Foreign Minister Radosław Sikorski met in the eastern German town of Weimar to mark the 35th anniversary of the format and signed the Golden Book of the City. On the occasion, the three top diplomats had also discussed the ongoing security concerns, with a special focus on the rapidly growing wave of hybrid warfare attacks on European soil attributed to Russia. The Leipzig-Halle airport incident has once again shown us how little Russia's aggression respects borders, the one on the Bug River as well as the ones on the Oder and the Rhine. We therefore greatly appreciate the solidarity and support we have received from our partners, including yours. So thank you so much, dear Jean-Noël and Radek.
2: Auch eure herzlichen Dank, lieber Jean-Noël, lieber Radek.
3: Germany's foreign minister said at Thursday's joint press conference of the three countries' diplomacy heads, Reuters reported. Minister Wadepool referred to the fact that, just like Germany, Poland and France have also summoned the Russian ambassadors in relation to the recent incidents described by Radosław Sikorski as acts of state-sponsored terrorism conducted by Moscow. On the occasion, both Sikorski and Barrot expressed strongest objection to Russia's aggressive actions in Europe, adding that they cannot go without consequence. One of such might be a further limitation of Russia's entry to the Schengen area, an idea currently discussed by top officials across the EU. Same goes for curbing Russia's diplomatic presence in Europe. There are still too many Russian diplomats in the entire European Union. Their numbers likely exceed 2,000 across the bloc, and we estimate that at least 40% of them perform tasks that are incompatible with the status of a diplomat. This includes serving as intelligence officers, spies and agents, also ones that carry out the terrorist attacks in our countries. Minister Sikorski said on Thursday. He also shared the concept of introducing biometric passports for Russians to make it more difficult for previously identified saboteurs and spies to enter the EU. Another idea floated in Weimar by Radosław Sikorski was expanding monitoring and control of Russian and Russia-related vessels from the so-called Shadow Fleet in the Baltic Sea. In self-defense, we have the right to verify whether these ships are insured, whether they are technically sound and whether their crews are not subject to sanctions. Let me remind you that we are not only talking about vessels that help Russia circumvent international sanctions, but also about those that deliberately drag their anchors along the seabed to damage critical European underwater infrastructure, gas pipelines and cables, electrical and fiber optic. Russia cannot pretend that these actions have no impact on our security. Poland top diplomat explained. Speaking to the media after the event, Radosław Sikorski announced that the next meeting of the Weimar Triangle will take place in early 2027 in Poland. For News from Poland, Marcin Matuszewski.
1: This is Polish Radio External Service broadcasting from Warsaw, and you're listening to the Friday edition of News from Poland, our Monday through Friday current affairs magazine. And coming up in our show, Polish schools to serve new meals as the new academic year begins.
7: This doesn't mean other types of meat are off the menu. The key requirement is to have at least one fish day and one legume day a week.
1: This one coming later in the magazine, and now back to current political issues reported on across Polish media. India's top diplomat has wrapped up a three-day visit to Poland and Ukraine. His visit to Warsaw came amid speculation over an October trip to India by the Polish Prime Minister, while his talks in Ukraine followed India's Prime Minister Narendra Modi's meeting with Russian President Vladimir Putin, during which the Indian leader urged an end to the war in Ukraine. To find out more about the context of those talks, Danuta Isla spoke to Patrick Kugiel, chief Asia analyst at the Warsaw-based Institute of International Affairs.
8: India's foreign minister is visiting Poland as we speak, Poland and Ukraine, so a three-day visit to this part of the region. Should we get excited that India's foreign minister is here and...
4: Yes, it's a very good sign. Yeah, maybe we should not be overexcited, but it is a very positive move. We can remember that Jaishankar paid a visit to Poland, I think, 3 or 4 years ago, and it was the first visit after a break of 32 years. So now in the span of 2 years, we have a second visit from the Minister of Foreign Affairs of India, which is a positive signal and illustration of the growing partnership between Poland and India. Obviously, this is also a very important year for Poland and India relations. There were several important exchanges between politicians and diplomats from both countries. I think Deputy Foreign Minister of Poland Bartoszewski was already 3 or 4 times in India this year, so there is something cooking. Yeah, so we'll see what will come out of this, but Polish Prime Minister will be going to India.
8: India's Foreign Ministry said in a statement that the visit was aimed at enhancing bilateral relations and would provide opportunity to exchange views on regional developments and issues of mutual interest. So that involves Ukraine.
4: Yes, the visit to Ukraine, which took place on Thursday, we need to see in the context of the earlier meeting between Narendra Modi, Prime Minister of India, and Vladimir Putin in Bishkek in Kyrgyzstan, yeah, because there was a summit of the Shanghai Cooperation Organization, and two leaders of Russia and India had a very cordial meeting there. Prime Minister Modi asked Putin to somehow stop war, because we do not need endless wars, but we need an end of the war. At the same time, he invited Putin for the BRICS summit that will take place next week in Delhi, and both gentlemen exchanged very warm hugs. That is not viewed favorably in the West. So on the second leg of Indian multi-alignment, multi-vectoral diplomacy, there is a visit of Jaishankar to Ukraine and to Poland to show that India is not taking sides, but it's a kind of constructive partner that can be helpful, is eager to help to end this conflict and probably play some kind of mediatory or honest broker role in this conflict. India is investing a lot in relationship with Europe, for example, with many European countries. Just now we have a visit of Prime Minister of Belgium in Delhi. Prime Minister Modi and Jaishankar, Minister of Foreign Affairs, they are traveling a lot around the world, trying to diversify away in political sense from US and diversify away from China in economic sense. So India needs partners, needs friends, needs partners to fuel its economic growth, which is the main strategic objective for every Indian government.
8: Looking at the CEE region, obviously some of the trust and interest, as you said, has been put here in this region. 2026 relations Poland-India, especially in view of the upcoming Donald Tusk's visit to India in October. Those relations are more based on economy, politics, or both?
4: They have always been based on economy for the last 30 years after the end of the Cold War, because we must remember that during the Cold War years, Poland and India enjoyed very important political strategic relations between the two countries. Then after the end of Cold War and change of the system in Poland, we somehow neglected and forgot about India. And they did the same about us, because they were preoccupied with their own neighborhood and relations with major powers, etc. So this year for me is very positive. Yeah, what we see and what we will expect, I think it can be kind of the turning year in Poland-India relations that will solidify the new direction of growing partnership that was started 2 years ago when Narendra Modi was in Warsaw. So the visit of Prime Minister Tusk will send a very positive, very strong signal that we treat India as a serious partner, not only in economy, but also in strategic affairs, in critical technologies, in green transition, in AI, in cyber security, in space exploration, and in many critical niche technologies, also in defense. Yeah, so I think we are trying to develop very comprehensive partnership, multifaceted partnership with India. And to my understanding, this 2020

0: Ting is heading for a new confrontation in Parliament after a citizen-led initiative calling for sweeping changes to hunting law gathered more than 200,000 signatures. Adaya Niszewska has the details.
1: A long-running ideological and political dispute between hunters and environmentalists in Poland is entering a new phase. At the heart of the conflict are animal rights, public safety, and the question of how wildlife and natural resources should be managed. The debate intensified in September 2026 when the Green Party, working together with social organizations and activists, submitted a citizen-led bill to the Polish lower house of the parliament, Sejm, aimed at changing Poland's hunting regulations. The initiative known as Attention Hunting, Let's Change Hunting Law for Good has collected more than 204,000 signatures, roughly twice the constitutional minimum required for a citizen's legislative initiative to be considered by parliament. The bill would introduce mandatory medical examinations for hunters, prohibit commercial hunting and the baiting of animals, restrict the use of thermal imaging equipment, and significantly increase the distance from residential buildings at which hunting could take place. This shows that Polish society is demanding a change to the archaic hunting law, Michał Suchora, a Green Party leader and representative of the initiative, told Polish Radio. With cautious optimism, I can say that the same will have to consider our amendment because that is the clear will of 2,100 Poles. This is what the people who signed the petition said about the initiative. Why did I sign it? Because it seems to me that what's happening with hunting is increasingly out of step with the world we live in today. I live in Warmia, and ever since hunters started behaving recklessly, walking in the woods has become a very stressful experience. Perhaps the most controversial proposal would increase the minimum distance between hunting activities and residential buildings from the current 150 meters to 700 meters. Campaigners say the change is necessary to reduce the risk of accidental shootings and protect people living in rural areas. According to statistics cited by the initiative, 28 people have died and 65 have been injured in Poland over the past decade in accidents involving hunters. For supporters of the bill, the figures are evidence that existing safeguards are not enough. But the hunting community strongly disagrees. Przemysław Malec, a hunter with 3 decades of experience, told Polish Radio that the proposed changes could seriously disrupt hunting management in Poland. This will completely shut down the hunting industry. Today, most of Poland is built up, so if we can hunt 750 meters from any building, that would exclude 80% of Poland from hunting. Today, we have 150 meters, and that is a good solution. In fact, it is used to be less, 100 meters, in reality, the entire area within 150 meters is safe.
2: Cały ten teren w promieniu 150 metrów jest bezpieczny.
1: Rather than introducing new restrictions, Malec says authorities should concentrate on enforcing the rules already in place. The problem, in his view, is not a lack of regulations, but the failure to punish those who break them. A hunter firing a shot in an uncontrolled situation is punishable. I support expelling hunters who behave this way from the hunting association. These accidents happen because hunting regulations and safety rules are being violated.
2: Rzeczami związanymi z polowaniem dzieją się te wypadki, o których jest często mowa.
1: Environmental campaigners argue that hunting has become a recreational pursuit for a relatively small and affluent section of society, pointing to accidental shootings involving people, dogs, and wildlife. The hunting community rejects this, saying hunters perform an important public function by controlling wild animal populations. The Polish Hunting Association warns that without hunting, some populations could grow rapidly, damaging crops and increasing wildlife vehicle collisions. Hunters also point to compensation for agricultural losses, arguing that hunting is part of a wider wildlife management rather than simply entertainment. Public safety concerns have also focused on how planned hunts are communicated. Hunters must publish information about collective hunts through municipal websites and public information bulletins, but critics say notices do not always clearly show where hunts will take place. Residents of Gietrzwałt municipality near Olsztyn raised the issue ahead of a September 13th hunt, saying the designated area covered 160 square kilometers and several villages. We don't know where the hunters will be, residents told Radio Olsztyn.
3: Мне мама поенча.
4: Хоже на грибы полование.
1: We don't know where it's supposed

0: supposed to be. If there is a hunt, it will be nosy, so we know where not to go. They don't hunt near our houses. The dispute, however, was eventually resolved. However, there is one issue that unites both sides. People who hunt while under the influence of alcohol or other intoxicating substances should lose access to firearms. I am all for it. Let's kick them out, take away their weapons and strip them of the right to hunt. But these are the laws we have today and they need to be enforced. I can't be intoxicated while carrying a firearm. We can legally get behind the wheel with a blood alcohol level of 0.2, but I can't carry a gun in that state. The law must be applied. Przemysław Malec said. The scale of public support means that the debate over hunting is unlikely to disappear quietly. The central question is now whether Poland should respond to these concerns with stricter hunting laws or with stronger enforcement of the rules already on the books. For News from Poland, I'm Ada Janiszewska.
1: And last but not least in our show, Food Talk. As Poland has updated its school lunch standards based on World Health Organization guidelines to tackle growing childhood obesity. The regulations improve nutritional quality by adding more vegetables, fish and plant-based proteins. Piotr Urbaniak has the details.
2: Poland has introduced new nutritional standards for healthier meals in primary and secondary schools as well as kindergartens. The changes recommended by the Polish Health Ministry took effect on the first day of the new school year. Ministry data showed that about one-third of 7- and 9-year-olds have abnormal body weight, and the share continues to rise. Up to 80% of children do not consume the recommended amount of vegetables and fruit. Poor diet and obesity raise the risk of chronic diseases, including cardiovascular disease, now one of the leading causes of premature death in Poland, as well as some types of cancer. The ministry noted that children and adolescents are highly vulnerable to the effects of poor nutrition, as eating habits form early and often stay with us for life. A varied, balanced diet built on fresh, nutritious products can lower the risk of diet-related diseases later on. Deputy Health Minister Katarzyna Kęska said the new standards are an investment in children's future and a healthier society. The rules follow World Health Organization recommendations and the principles of the planetary diet, a model that links human health with environmental protection. The standards call for greater variety and better balanced meals with less salt, fat, highly processed products and sugar. Alicja Baska from the Polish Society of Lifestyle Medicine warned of the dangers of sugar consumption in an interview with Polish Radio. When we constantly expose kids to sweet tastes, we lower their tolerance for less sugary foods. Plus, sweet flavors are usually tied to products with lower nutritional value. There's also the issue of childhood tooth decay, which we all know is already a massive problem. The new regulations include more vegetables, fruits, whole grains and legumes. Speaking with Polish Radio, Agnieszka Naglacka of the Polish Health Inspectorate outlined the benefits of consuming the latter. Legumes are a great source of protein and can be prepared in many different ways. The category of dried legumes is broad, including peas, beans, lentils, chickpeas, and even soybeans.
3: Od grochu, fasoli poprzez soczewice, ciecierzycę plus soja ewentualnie.
2: Key changes include at least one nutritious legume-based meal per week without animal products, introducing water as the preferred beverage, and using local or organic products whenever possible. They also limit meals with fried meat to 2 a week, requiring them to be made with fresh meat instead of processed products. Polish Education Minister Barbara Nowacka offered some reassurance to meat lovers in an interview with Polish Radio. This doesn't mean other types of meat are off the menu. The key requirement is to have at least one fish day and one legume day a week. At the end of the day, these are school meals. Parents can obviously feed their children whatever they like at home, though I would certainly encourage healthy eating. The regulations also address the needs of children who do not consume animal products. Children requiring alternative diets, including lactose or gluten-free options, will have access to plant-based dairy substitutes that meet strict criteria for sugar, fat, and salt content. The standards also introduce a close catalog of products approved for sale in school cafeterias, including gluten-free, lactose-free, and fortified plant-based beverages. The other category, which included products with lower nutritional value, has been removed. The act introducing the regulation was signed in February, giving schools and preschools several months to prepare. Education facilities can use materials and recipes from the National Center for Nutritional Education, whose experts are preparing proposals to help create healthy, diverse and appealing menus. For news from Poland, I'm Piotr Urbaniak.
1: Thank you, Piotr, for this report, which has brought us to the end of the Friday edition of our News from Poland Current Affairs magazine. But do stay with us for more. And don't forget to check our website for updates by simply clicking on thenews.pl. I'm Michał Owczarek. Thanks for listening. Have a lovely weekend and stay tuned.

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1: Hello and welcome. I'm Sarah Krieger-Wolf and you're listening to Czechia in 30 Minutes, the show where we give you a rundown of what's recently been happening in the country in just half an hour. Coming up on today's show, security incidents in Germany reverberate in Czechia. Experts are exhuming the remains of former Czechoslovak Foreign Minister Jan Masaryk to determine the unclear cause of his death. Dvořák Prague's head, Jan Simon, on celebrating the great Czech composer and carrying his legacy into the future. And finally, a look inside Prague's 1990s English language media boom. All that coming up, but first, here's the news with Vít Pohanka.
0: News.
2: Czech National Cyber and Information Security Agency has warned of attempts to gain access to accounts of the encrypted messaging app Signal. According to the agency, the attacks are primarily associated with actors linked to Russia and mainly target politicians, government officials, and security experts, although any user could become a victim. Attackers do not try to break Signal's encryption, but use social engineering to persuade users to link an unknown device to their account or reveal their PIN number. Methods include fake Signal support messages, malicious links, or fraudulent QR codes disguised as invitations to groups. Czechia plans to build an AI gigafactory worth around 100 billion Czech crowns. Industry and Trade Minister Karel Havlíček from the ANO party told Czech Radio. The facility would provide large-scale computing capacity for artificial intelligence, with the Czech government and European Commission each expected to cover about 15% of the investment and private investors most of the remainder. Havlíček said the capacity could also be offered commercially to neighboring countries. 9 Central and Eastern European states, including Czechia, Poland, Hungary, and Slovakia, signed the Prague Declaration on AI Cooperation on Thursday. The Czech project still requires EU approval. Consumer prices in Czechia rose by 1.9% year-on-year in August, up from 1.7% in July, according to a preliminary estimate from the Czech Statistical Office. Prices increased by 0.3% month-on-month. Higher fuel prices contributed to the inflation, while falling food prices helped offset the increase. Food and non-alcoholic beverages were 4.3% cheaper than a year earlier, while services rose by 4.5%. Analysts expect inflation to climb above 2% by the end of the year and warn it could approach 3% in early 2027. Czech opposition parties have asked the Constitutional Court to strike down parts of the country's budget responsibility law. The complaint, signed by 74 MPs from 5 opposition parties, targets changes pushed through Parliament by Prime Minister Andrej Babiš's government, despite a veto by President Petr Pavel. The opposition argues that the amendments threaten the long-term sustainability of public finances and weaken parliamentary oversight in favor of the government. The cabinet says the new rules allow it to draw up a responsible and realistic state budget. Opposition politicians have also accused the government of undermining the separation of powers. Czechia has introduced additional security measures following suspected sabotage incidents in neighboring countries, Interior Minister Lubomír Metnar from the ANO party announced. He didn't disclose details, citing security concerns, but the Czech daily Pravo reports that protection has been stepped up at airports and railway stations. Metnar said the security situation in Czechia remained stable and the terrorism threat level was unchanged. Germany has recently faced several suspected acts of sabotage, including an attempted drone bomb attack on Leipzig airport in August. The German government has blamed Russia for the attack, which apparently targeted Ukrainian Antonov aircraft. Moscow has denied responsibility. Deputy Prime Minister and Foreign Minister Petr Matsinka from the Motorists Party has come under fire after it emerged that he had allowed himself to be lured by internet pranksters into an interview in a cellar studio that contained mock weapons and explosives. The minister moreover sent his bodyguard away and spent 40 minutes in the studio alone with a masked interviewer. The incident reportedly took place in August, and the group has now released a video of the security prank. Matsinka said on Facebook that he had known the interview was a hoax. Opposition Civic Democratic Party leader Martin Kupka, however, questioned on X whether Matsinka could remain in office, pointing out that the foreign minister is a protected person and has access to classified intelligence. He called on Prime Minister Andrej Babiš from the ANO party to demand Matsinka's resignation. It will be overcast to cloudy with rain or showers across most of the country. Daytime highs will range between 19 and 24 degrees Celsius.
1: Recent security incidents in Germany are prompting a response in Czechia. The foreign minister has rejected the Russian ambassador's characterization of a drone attack at Leipzig airport, while Czechia has responded to events in neighboring Germany with increased vigilance. Ian Willoughby has the story.
3: This week, senior German officials said that Russia had been behind a drone attack at Leipzig airport in August. European Commission President Ursula von der Leyen said Leipzig marked a new escalation on EU soil directly attributed to Russia. In Prague, the Minister of Foreign Affairs, Petr Matsinka, described the events in Leipzig as alarming. If we're to witness events such as this in Western Europe, then the whole matter takes on a European dimension. On Thursday, the minister summoned the Russian ambassador to the foreign ministry's Chernin Palace. Mr. Matsinka himself took part in the meeting with Moscow's envoy, Anna Ponomareva, a move regarded as unusual when an ambassador is called in. Afterwards, he said that he rejected the Russian diplomat's position. She told him that accusations Moscow was behind the Leipzig incident represented a provocation serving the interests of another party. Mr. Matsinka countered that both Germany and Czechia's intelligence agencies had provided credible evidence to the contrary. In addition, the minister informed Ms. Ponomareva that Prague would tighten conditions for Russia's diplomatic mission in Czechia. This comes in direct response to restrictions the Kremlin recently placed on the Czech embassy in Moscow. Meanwhile, the Czech president Petr Pavel told CNN this week that Russia was now focusing on actions that were, and I quote, below the threshold of military aggression. Russia possesses a whole arsenal of tactics that make attribution to Moscow more difficult, Mr. Pavel said. Other suspected acts of sabotage to infrastructure have also been reported in Germany. On Friday, the Czech Minister of the Interior, Lubomír Metnar, said his officials were closely monitoring the situation in neighbouring states, including Germany. He said this was in response to a recent rise in incidents linked to suspected sabotage or hybrid activities carried out by foreign powers. Mr. Metnar said that security had been boosted at some facilities in Czechia, but declined to say which ones for operational reasons. Novinky.cz reported that security had been beefed up at Czech airports and railway stations.
1: Ian Willoughby with that report. Did he jump or was he pushed? The death of former Czechoslovak foreign minister Jan Masaryk, who fell from his apartment window at Prague's Chernin Palace in 1948, remains unexplained nearly 80 years after his demise. Forensic experts now have exhumed his remains, and new examinations could shed more light on the circumstances of his tragic death. Danielle Lazarova has the details.
4: Jan Masaryk's dead body was found beneath the window of his apartment at the Ministry of Foreign Affairs in the early hours of March the 4th, 1948, only weeks after the communist takeover of the country. The official version at the time was that Masaryk had been severely depressed and had committed suicide. However, many are convinced that it was murder. Václava Jandičková, deputy chairwoman of the Society for the Investigation of Communist Crimes, says there are facts that cast doubt on the suicide version. She says the society had been seeking an exhumation for several years.
5: My sme paní Charlotu Kotíkovou We repeatedly asked Mrs. Charlotta Kotíková whether she could give us permission to exhume Masaryk's remains because we are convinced that that is the only way to get to the truth. But she was never willing to give it. 2 years ago, we asked the police to carry out an exhumation within a criminal investigation. If they were unwilling to do so, on the basis of the evidence we had submitted, we asked them to give us permission to carry it out ourselves at our own expense.
4: The request was approved and the exhumation of Masaryk's remains by forensic experts took place at the family tomb in Lány this week. Masaryk's original autopsy was carried out at the Institute of Forensic Medicine at Charles University's Faculty of Medicine on March 10th of 1948. Researchers therefore have some basic documentation to work with, including information about the crime scene, the original autopsy report, an expert assessment, and the results of toxicological tests. The new examination will include CT imaging, a 3D scan of the remains, and X-rays. Pavel Taupalík, head of the Institute of Forensic Medicine at Charles University's Faculty of Medicine, explains what can still be ascertained after nearly 8 decades.
5: After such a long interval, we mainly rely on the bones. Fractures and other damages to the skeleton can of course be established, including gunshot wounds and so on. That can be detected more or less indefinitely after death. But as far as injuries to soft tissue are concerned, the possibilities are significantly limited by the amount of time that has passed.
4: So what prompted the Society for the Investigation of Communist Crimes to push for an exhumation in the hope of shedding light on Masaryk's tragic death? Jandičková points to a head injury which he says was described in the original autopsy report by Professor Hayek on March 10th, 1948.
5: It was mainly the area of the cerebellum where he had a suspicious hole. The pathologist, Dr. Teplý, pointed this out in his testimony, which reached the West, and so did Mrs. Topinková, who testified to the Prosecutor General's office and also gave a statement on camera, which is direct testimony. This hole was supposedly surrounded by burns and dried blood. It could have been a gunshot wound or possibly an injury caused by a slaughterhouse pistol, which could have merely stunned or paralyzed Jan Masaryk.
4: No photographs of the alleged injury are present in the National Archives. Jandičková says the available photographs were limited to material that the communist authorities allowed to be kept.
5: The photographs I'm talking about are circulating in the West. I think that the fact that this head injury was not taken into account during previous investigation, which focused on calculating the trajectory of his fall, was a big mistake. In the meantime, I managed to acquire documents in France about the head injury and traced the family of Dr. Teplý, who examined Masaryk's dead body at the site. He wrote an official report for the communist authorities where the head injury does not appear, but he also wrote an unofficial report which says there was a tiny hole behind Masaryk's ear and he was convinced at the time that it was from a bullet.
4: Jandičková, a researcher and writer who has spent years investigating the circumstances of Masaryk's death and has written a book about the case, believes the exhumation could bring a breakthrough in the investigation. She personally remains convinced that Jan Masaryk was murdered.
1: Danielle Lazarova with that report. The 19th edition of the Dvořák Prague International Music Festival gets underway this Saturday at the Rudolfinum, bringing together leading orchestras, soloists, and conductors from around the world. Ruth Frankova spoke to festival director Jan Simon about this year's program and what audiences can look forward to, starting with the curtain raiser.
6: So the Filarmonica della Scala is the orchestra which is going to open the festival under the baton of very famous conductor Ricardo Chailly, and the soloist will be cello player Julia Hagen. She is daughter of a very famous member of the Hagen Quartet, so the family tradition. And we have our, let's say, standard program for the opening. There will be Dvořák cello concerto in B minor featured by Julia Hagen, and in the second half the Ninth Symphony by Dvořák, New World Symphony.
5: One of the highlights of this year's festival is the concert performance of Dvořák's The Jacobin. What makes this project particularly special?
6: In the history of the festival, we brought on stage early operas by Dvořák like Alfred and Kings and Collier. And we also, I guess it's 3 years ago, there was Rusalka, which is the highlight of Dvořák opuses composed by him for the opera stages. And I asked the conductor of the project, Tomáš Netopil, which opera features the break between the period when Dvořák was searching for his musical language as a big opera composer. And he noted Jacobin is exactly the point when Dvořák became real big opera composer. And to perform opera in concert is completely different experience compared with the opera houses, because the audience is totally focused only on music. So you are not disturbed or stimulated by the visual part of the performance, and you can really enjoy the music, the quality of music. And Jacobin is really the very first opera when you can notice all attributes of Dvořák musical language.
5: Among the other highlights is the world premiere of Jan Kučera's double concerto for violin, cello and orchestra, commissioned by your festival. What can you tell us about this new work?
6: So let's say that the Dvořák Prague Festival is dedicated to Dvořák's legacy. And this is not only just about to perform all pieces by Dvořák, but it's also to stimulate new pieces coming on stage. Dvořák is a vision, but we have to think about the future, and we would like to bring new pieces which will stay on stages for next 10, 20 years and will be living pieces. And that's why we always commission the works for the festival for each year. And there is another point that the Prague Radio Symphony Orchestra celebrates 100 years of their existence. And they mostly perform standard repertory, and I wanted the orchestra to show the development and their vision for future. So there will be one part featured by the pieces by Debussy and Ravel, but also the quite seldom performed pieces like Schulhoff's Second Symphony and commissioned work with young performers. One of the soloists, Daniel Matejča, is the first prize winner of the Concertino Praga competition, and the other is very young cello player Sakura Toba, Japanese, who studies in Berlin. So I invited both of them, and when we commissioned the work, I told Jan Kučera that these two young performers are going to be a part of the concert and he should dedicate his work to them.
5: Is there anything else you would like to mention? Anything that you are particularly looking forward to in this year's program?
6: As a pianist, I'm always very curious about the pianist I've invited for the festival. And I'm so glad that we can welcome Yoon Chan Lim, who is really star of the world stages. Let's say there was a generation of Lang Lang, and he's the next. And he will appear with the Czech Philharmonic Orchestra under the baton of Semyon Bychkov in Ravel Concerto. I also unbelievably looking forward to Rafael Blechač, the first prize winner of the Chopin competition 2010. Then we have Alexander Malofiev as the soloist of the second concert of Filarmonica della Scala with Ricardo Chailly. But also I'm very pleased that we succeeded to invite Kirill Kerstein together with a Grammy Award winner Brett Mellow, jazz pianist, and they will lead a dialogue on stage between composed music, improvised music, between classic and jazz. No one knows what will come on stage, and this is also the way how we would like to attract new audience for the concerts in standard spaces, but also out of them.
5: And finally, as we said, the festival starts on Saturday. Are there still any tickets left? And if not, are there any other ways to follow the concerts, such as live streams?
6: We are over 90% of sold tickets, and there are definitely some concerts you cannot get any tickets. But the opening concert will be transmitted by the Czech TV. Then also by the Czech radio, there will be a live transmission of the concert with the Prague Radio Symphony Orchestra. And very important part, because of the 60th anniversary of the competition Concertino Praga, both final evenings of the competition for the keyboard and string instruments, as well for wind instruments, will be transmitted not only by the radio but also on stream on your YouTube channel of the Concertino Praga. But I wouldn't lose hope. So if you check the website of the Dvořák Prague Festival, you might be lucky just to get some tickets for nice concerts.
1: That was Jan Simon speaking there to Ruth Frankova. Alongside the general explosion of freedom in 1990s Prague, there was also a boom in English-language newspapers and magazines in the city. The short-lived age of titles such as Prognosis, The Prague Post, Think, and many others is the subject of a recent series of blog posts by travel writer Mark Baker. Ian Willoughby spoke to Baker, who at one point was business editor at The Prague Post, at our studios.
3: So Mark, you've written this blog post, three parts, about the history of English language media here in the 1990s in Prague. What led you to take on this whole project?
7: Well, a couple of reasons. One is that there was a very highly interested community of people who lived through those times, and I knew that the blog post would be read and appreciated and understood. But I had a bigger purpose, I think, because, you know, the 90s print media was pre-internet and on paper. And that community, that ecosystem is dying. It's very hard to find any information about these publications on the internet. I mean, think about it. We didn't have cameras on our phones, so we didn't take photos of everything. So you wouldn't necessarily take a photograph with your camera of the cover of a magazine. So they're not even covers. So that's what I wanted to do. I wanted to put these publications on the record, on the web, in AI, whatever, so that when people Google something in the future, at least something of this community comes back.
3: I guess if we look at the overall map of the media landscape in that period, there were two titles that towered above all the others. They were the broadsheet newspapers Prognosis and the Prague Post.
7: Right. Well, these two were the first English language publications to emerge in this decade of the 1990s. Prognosis actually came first in March of 1991, and then the Prague Post came in October 1991, so 7 months later. But the interesting thing that happened was that the Prague Post actually came out of Prognosis, in the sense that the first publisher and owner, well, you know, the only, Lisa Frankenberg and Kent Harlick, actually started out at Prognosis. That's why they came to Prague, and that's how they got interested in newspapers.
3: And you say the Prague Post was seen as the kind of establishment publication, and Prognosis was more kind of punky.
7: Right. You can't imagine the hurt feelings on all sides somehow in this place. And believe me, all this stuff happened 30 years ago, but you can still very easily wander into the territory of hurt feelings. Because Lisa and Kent defected, in the sense that Prognosis would see it that way, Lisa and Kent would say that they left to start their own paper, which, you know, either way is a point of view, I suppose. And those bad feelings lingered for a long time afterward, and actually kind of cleaved the expat community for many years afterwards. You know, you were either Prognosis or you were Prague Post.
3: There's so many titles that you write about that I had largely forgotten, from The New Presence,
7: right,
3: to Velvet. Beyond the big two newspapers, which titles for you were the most notable?
7: There were, I would say, a handful of publications that broke out. I would put the Prague Post in that basket, because at one point they achieved circulation of 40,000, and they were kind of seen as the regional English language standard bearer, for better or worse. But there were a couple of other really notable publications. One was Trafika, a literary journal that came out in 1993. That somehow caught the attention of international tastemakers all around the literary world, and really rose to be one of the, for a very brief period, it didn't last long, in the limelight, as one of the premier world literary publications, I would say, you know, a handful of them. And then the other one would be the Prague Business Journal, PBJ. And, you know, we can talk about publications that actually broke into the Czech market and made a difference here in the local market. And I think PBJ was one of them because they had great reporters. They covered things that sometimes the local press wasn't willing to cover, like all of the corruption scandals in the government, etc. And they broke stories.
3: You look back through a lot of these publications from that era. In terms of the writing and the content, how do they stand up from today's perspective?
7: I think the writing is pretty good. It's lively. People are really engaged. There was an obvious target market, and that's, of course, the key to good writing, you know, is to know the reader. And they were writing, many of these publications were writing to service the needs of foreigners who couldn't speak the language and needed to know how to navigate the city at the time. You know, I'm not a literary critic or anything like that, so I can't judge all the poems and fiction that came out. But, you know, you have to give them a little bit of, you have to, I don't know, give them some credit for trying back then. You know, they really tried.
3: Few of them lasted beyond many editions. So maybe it's easy in hindsight to say that they all had a bad business plan or they hadn't thought it through. But still, is it fair to say that there was more enthusiasm than, let's say, business sense behind these publications?
7: Yes, absolutely. The serious newspapers and the business journals, they really were out to make a profit. I mean, they had identified a paying market of advertisers and readers, and they wanted to capture that market. All of the rest of the publications were kind of inventions. There was no real demand for Velvet or Optimism or literary journals or something. People weren't craving these things or even needing these things. But there was that creative aspect of the expat community that needed to find some type of outlet. And that's what these publications really served, as an outlet for this voice. And that's why I think perhaps the creative publications, the cultural journals, literary journals, are some of the most interesting things that came out of the expat community back then.
3: And was it also the case maybe that they had backers who weren't necessarily looking for a profit? They were enthused about the changes in the region, maybe?
7: There was something in the air. I have no idea. You know, obviously, there weren't ironclad business plans, you know, that were going to turn a profit in 1 or 2 years, something like that. It was really to capture the moment in written word.
3: Obviously, it's a long time now since the glory days of the 90s. Is it possible, do you think, to speak about any kind of legacy from these English language publications?
7: I think that these publications, all of the publications, the newspapers, business journals, the literary journals, poetry journals, all that stuff, were kind of like the expat counterpart to what was going on in Czech society at the time. Very similar. They mirror each other in many, many ways. So I think that they were both responding to the same impetus, you know, that same sense of freedom or whatever it was that was happening back then that made people feel like they had to express themselves.
3: And some of the people involved have gone on to have great careers.
7: Oh, Ian, I think that's the legacy that really needs to be told that isn't told. If you look at the masthead of Prognosis, the Prague Post, the Prague Business Journal, and many of the other places, you know, these journalists have gone on to incredibly successful careers in the U.S., the U.K., here in Prague, you know, wherever their home was. And it's amazing. I mean, you pick up a newspaper today or look at something online or something and you see the byline and it is a person who cut their teeth in journalism right here in Prague in the 90s.
1: 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That's all for today. I'm Sierra Krieger-Wolf. Thank you for listening and have a beautiful rest of your day.

პოზიტივი. 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

0: 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Rhythm and Bluesy. Rhythm and Bluesy. 1940 წლიდან.
1: I've heard people say that too much of anything is not good for you, baby. But I don't know about that. As many times as we've loved and we've shared love and made love, it doesn't seem to me like it's enough. It's just not enough, baby.

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By that time, the clock said it was 10:30. You know what?

zone. I'm knocked out, feeling good, spaced out. And then I looked in the wall. I looked at the wall, looked at the clock again. And by that time it was about 1:45. Let's call for alcohol, I said. Hey, Mr. Bartender, what you want?